I'm Brian McCreath, and Thomas Wilkins conducts Price and Saint-Saëns with Randall Goosby, Bernstein with the Tanglewood Festival Chorus, and Dvorak. Coming up on this Boston Symphony Orchestra broadcast from WCRB and GBH Music.

In this penultimate Boston Symphony concert of the 2026 summer season, the essential elements of any Tanglewood season come together in a single program, from discovery to virtuosity, and from music written by a Tanglewood and BSO icon to a symphony that embodies the essence of great orchestral music. And it's all led by a conductor of vast experience whose contributions to the artistic life of the Boston Symphony have been critical to the orchestra's mission for years. I'm Brian McCreath at the Kuzovitsky Music Shed at Tanglewood on the Stockbridge-Lennox line in the Berkshires of Western Massachusetts. This concert, led by BSO conductor Thomas Wilkins, begins with Leonard Bernstein's Chichester Psalms with boy soprano Edward Juguna and the Tanglewood Festival Chorus. Then Randall Gooseby is the soloist in two works for solo violin and orchestra, including Florence Price's Violin Concerto No. 2 and the introduction and Rondo Capriccioso by Camille Saint-Saëns. And after an intermission, the program concludes with Dvorak's Symphony No. 8. Leonard Bernstein wrote Chichester Psalms in 1965 at the request of the very Reverend Walter Hussey, Dean of Chichester Cathedral in Sussex, England, for an annual choral festival. Bernstein was, at the time, leading the New York Philharmonic and barely had any time to compose new music. But this commission gave him a rare chance to express a particular spirituality based in celebration and joy, and the possibility of a loving and even ecstatic relationship with God. As Jacob Greenberg writes in his notes for this piece, quote, "The religious framework is both Christian and Jewish, with identifiable tropes of church music fused with a Hebrew text from the liturgical tradition." Musically, Chichester Psalms uses ideas from an abandoned Broadway show, The Skin of Our Teeth, as well as some material originally written for Bernstein's West Side Story. Bernstein may have turned to that as a result of part of Reverend Hussey's letter in which he wrote, "Many of us would be very delighted if there was a hint of West Side Story about the music." The first movement starts with part of Psalm 108, "Awake the psaltery and harp, I will rouse the dawn," followed by Psalm 100, which begins, "Make a joyful noise unto the Lord." In the second movement, a boy soprano sings a gentle setting of the 23rd Psalm, "The Lord is my shepherd." The serenity is interrupted by men's voices singing Psalm 2, "Why do the nations rage?" But again, that ferocious outburst, women's voices infiltrate the texture with the peaceful opening theme, the two groups representing, according to Bernstein, quote, "faith and fear interlocked." The final part, a setting of Psalm 131, expresses the power of a calm faith, adding words from Psalm 133, "Behold how good and how pleasant it is for brethren to dwell together in unity." And now coming on stage are boy soprano Edward Juguna and conductor Thomas Wilkins. And this Boston Symphony Orchestra concert at Tanglewood will begin with Leonard Bernstein's Chichester Psalms from WCRB.

0: final calm, Amen, and Leonard Bernstein's Chichester Psalms, performed in concert here at Tanglewood by the Boston Symphony Orchestra and the Tanglewood Festival Chorus with boy soprano Edward Juguna, all led by BSO conductor Thomas Wilkins, who immediately asked Edward Juguna to stand and take a solo bow for his beautiful, lovely contributions. And now the cello section of the Boston Symphony standing, a quartet of cellists led in this concert by Alexandre Lucarme. Now all the musicians of the Boston Symphony standing to receive a standing ovation from the audience here in the Kuzovitsky Music Shed. Coming on stage is Jean-Sébastien Vallée, who prepared the Tanglewood Festival Chorus. 115 singers in this performance, the all-volunteer Tanglewood Festival Chorus. Chichester Psalms was produced during a sabbatical year that Leonard Bernstein was taking from the New York Philharmonic, and it is one of the two truly notable contributions that he composed during that year. He had a lot of frustration trying all kinds of different experimental ways of writing, but a lot of those were dead ends. But with Chichester Psalms, he composed a piece for the ages. I'm Brian McCreath, and after some changes to the stage here at the Shed, this Boston Symphony Orchestra concert will continue with Florence Price's Violin Concerto No. 2 with soloist Randall Goosby. This is a concerto Randall Goosby has recorded and performed before, but it's the first time the Boston Symphony has played it. And when I spoke with Thomas Wilkins here at the Shed, he told me that Florence Price is a natural fit for a program that also includes Dvorak and Bernstein, and not just because Dvorak was one of Price's biggest musical influences.
1: You know, you talk about the relationship between Price and Dvorak. I think the thing that we get from Florence Price is the same thing that we get from Dvorak, and that is an honesty, a real humanity, and a real sense of being comfortable in your own skin. There's nothing pretentious about any of this stuff. And so you sort of, in a sense, you get to see who the person is. I think about this with Bernstein, too. I mean, when I'm doing his music, I just did some last week, you can actually see the flamboyance in Bernstein when you hear his music. And I think you can see and hear the genuineness in the music of Dvorak and Florence Price. And the other thing about her music, or the other thing about her, is that because she has now emerged onto the scene, you get to study her and her life and the challenges in her life, and the fact that, you know, I've often been quoted as saying, sometimes when there's a brick wall in front of you, you have to paint your own doorway onto that brick wall. And that was Florence Price. She was indefatigable when it comes to making herself a better artist and a better creator of music, and also probably a better human being.
0: That's the conductor of this program, Thomas Wilkins, and you can hear much more of this conversation at classical.org/tanglewood. Florence Price's path was not an easy one, but as Thomas Wilkins says, she was indefatigable. Born in Arkansas in the late 1800s, she cleared hurdle after hurdle to become the first African-American woman to have her music performed by a major symphony orchestra. That was with the symphony orchestra of her adopted hometown, Chicago, after she and her family moved north to escape an eruption of racist violence in her native Little Rock, Arkansas. In the Chicago of the 1930s and 40s, a new cultural landscape unfurled around her. Price took classes at the Chicago Musical College and the University of Chicago, made friends with Langston Hughes, Margaret Bonds, and Marian Anderson, found work as a teacher, performer, and composer, and became the first African-American member of the Musicians Club of Women. The piece you're about to hear, Florence Price's Violin Concerto No. 2, is dedicated to another member of the Musicians Club, violinist Minnie Cederberg-Jernberg. Written towards the end of Price's life, she attached the score for this concerto to a letter to another musician friend, saying she had, quote, recently decided to give more time to writing the kind of music which lies closest to my heart. The Violin Concerto No. 2 packs a real punch into a small package. At just 16 minutes long, it unfolds across a single movement, not traditional for a concerto, which usually has three movements. There's plenty for the soloist and the orchestra to do in those 16 minutes, though. As Douglas Shadle writes in the program notes for this concert, quote, The concerto's form is described best and most simply as a double variation, where two main melodies are interwoven in a series of alternating presentations, mimicking the turn of a kaleidoscope dial. And to play it is violinist Randall Goosby. The conductor of this concert, Thomas Wilkins, told me that they've worked together a number of times before, and he's always been impressed by how athletic Goosby is as a performer. He said that Goosby's vigorous and energetic playing comes from a solid foundation of technique and a deep love for the instrument and its music. In fact, what Thomas Wilkins mentioned is that he thinks a lot of young musicians these days take on string playing like they're athletes. He said, "I don't mean that they don't try to be artists, but I mean that the physical challenges of playing a string instrument are different and they can be daunting. And I've seen so many brave young men and women just attacking it in a good way." And he puts Randall Goosby in that category. Randall Goosby makes his Tanglewood debut with this concert. He performed once before with the Boston Symphony. That was in February of 2024 at Symphony Hall when he was the soloist in Max Brooks Violin Concerto No. 1. He was recently appointed to Juilliard School's Preparatory Division and joins the pre-college violin faculty as well. His 25-26 season included debut performances with the Atlanta Symphony and conductor Leonard Slatkin, the Orchestre National de France with Christian Macheladu, and the San Diego Symphony with Ka-Chun Wong conducting. He's also a member of the Renaissance Quartet, and he's joined clarinetist Anthony McGill and pianist Joshua Moon in a program that was presented by the Philadelphia Chamber Music Society. And now coming on stage is violinist Randall Goosby and conductor Thomas Wilkins to continue this Boston Symphony Orchestra program at Tanglewood with Florence Price's Violin Concerto No. 2 from WCRB.

the Violin Concerto No. 2 by Florence Price, performed in concert here at Tanglewood by soloist Randall Goosby, the Boston Symphony Orchestra, and conductor Thomas Wilkins. Fascinating piece that alternates between virtuosity and some really beautiful moments, especially, I think, this final few minutes when the clarinet passed off the line to the solo violin, a very lovely transition there. All the musicians of the Boston Symphony standing now to acknowledge the applause of this audience here in the Kuzovitsky Music Shed. Second Violin Concerto was written in 1952, but sadly Florence Price died unexpectedly in June of 1953, so this piece was given its first performance in a reduction for violin and piano at her memorial. The orchestral score was lost for decades, only discovered in 2009. Well, in just a couple of minutes, Randall Goosby will be the soloist in another piece for violin and orchestra, the introduction and Rondo Capriccioso by Camille Saint-Saëns. Saint-Saëns was one of the most prolific and long-lived composers of his time, but the piece you're about to hear was written fairly early, when he was in his late 20s. And it is an unapologetically virtuosic piece, the composer even writing that virtuosity is, quote, the source of the picturesque in music. Virtuosity gives a composer wings with which to soar above the commonplace and the platitudinous. The conquest of difficulty itself is beautiful. Difficulties are sneered at by those who cannot overcome them. Again, those words by Camille Saint-Saëns. Well, at about nine minutes in length, the introduction and Rondo Capriccioso fully embodies those thoughts in a piece that, as Stephen Ledbetter puts it in his notes for this concert, quote, highlights the solo violin from beginning to end in writing of fantastic virtuosity and employs the idiomatic Spanish rhythm so beloved of French composers in the last half of the 19th century. Coming back on stage is Randall Goosby and Thomas Wilkins to continue this Boston Symphony Orchestra concert with the introduction and Rondo Capriccioso by Saint-Saëns from WCRB.

0: The introduction and Rondo Capriccioso by Camille Saint-Saëns, performed in concert here at Tanglewood by soloist Randall Goosby, the Boston Symphony Orchestra, and conductor Thomas Wilkins. The audience is on its feet now in the Kuzovitsky Music Shed, a standing ovation for Randall Goosby as he turns and offers his appreciation to the musicians of the Boston Symphony and to Thomas Wilkins. They've got a long relationship, going back to a time when Thomas Wilkins told me that he was conducting a 50th anniversary celebration at the Kennedy Center, and Randall Goosby was there to play a movement from the Mendelssohn Violin Concerto. He said he played it so fast that Thomas Wilkins said, you know, he's young, I can tell, he's really young. And then they met a few years later to work at the New York Philharmonic together. And Randall Goosby said, now let's do this part a little slow. And Thomas Wilkins said, now this kid's growing up, okay. Well, here he is back on stage, Randall Goosby, bowing to this audience deeply in appreciation for the standing ovation that he's receiving here in the Kuzovitsky Music Shed. He's released some really fascinating recordings, including a recording of the piece you heard earlier, the Violin Concerto No. 2 by Florence Price. That's on a recording with Price's Violin Concerto No. 1, as well as Max Brooks' first violin concerto, and Adoration by Florence Price. All of that on a release with the Philadelphia Orchestra and conductor Yannick Nezet-Séguin. He's coming back on stage now, once again, with his Stradivarius violin, his hand over his heart, bows deeply to the audience here in the Kuzovitsky Music Shed. A great, enthusiastic reception for Randall Goosby here at Tanglewood. He's also released a recording called Roots, in which he plays the music of several composers, including one by Carlos Simon, the composer chair of the Boston Symphony Orchestra. Well, stay with us. Dvorak's Eighth Symphony is still ahead in this WCRB broadcast of the Boston Symphony Orchestra, coming to you from the Kuzovitsky Music Shed at Tanglewood.
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Welcome back to Tanglewood. I'm Brian McCreath from WCRB Classical Radio Boston. And after a short intermission, this Boston Symphony Orchestra concert, led by BSO conductor Thomas Wilkins, continues with the Symphony No. 8 by Antonín Dvořák. The 2026-2027 BSO season at Symphony Hall begins next month, and you'll find a preview at classical.org/tanglewood, or you'll also find a link to the BSO box office to help plan your own visits to Symphony Hall. Again, that's all at classical.org/tanglewood. In the first week of the new season, Andrés Nelsons conducts the Symphonie Fantastique by Hector Berlioz, a composer whose music is at the very core of the BSO's artistic identity. You'll hear that in this excerpt from Berlioz's Romeo and Juliet, which includes Romeo Alone, Distant Sounds from the Ball, and The Great Banquet at the Capulets. Seiji Ozawa leads the Boston Symphony Orchestra.

0: It's just glorious music from a 1978 recording. That's a set of excerpts from Romeo and Juliet by Hector Berlioz. Seiji Ozawa led the Boston Symphony Orchestra. And another masterpiece by Berlioz opens the new season of the BSO next month. Music director Andres Nelsons leads the orchestra in the composer's Symphonie Fantastique, as well as Mozart's Piano Concerto No. 22 with soloist Emmanuel Ax. To learn more about the entire season, start at classical.org/tanglewood. And stay with us. Dvorak's 8th Symphony is coming up in this Boston Symphony Orchestra concert, a WCRB broadcast coming to you from the Kuzovitsky Music Shed at Tanglewood.
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0: Welcome back to Tanglewood. I'm Brian McCreath from WCRB Classical Radio Boston. And this Boston Symphony Orchestra concert led by BSO conductor Thomas Wilkins continues in just a few minutes with Antonin Dvorak's Symphony No. 8. When I talked with our conductor, Thomas Wilkins, about Dvorak's 8th here at the Shed, he told me that the composer considered this piece his happiest symphony. But then he went on to describe how some of that feeling is challenged and then resolved in a specific part of the symphony.
1: For me, the moment that I'm most married to is the second movement, because it begins with three big question marks in the orchestra, in my way of thinking about it, that don't get resolved right away. And there's this constant tug in that second movement between affirmation and suspicion, or affirmation and a lack of confidence, or confidence and a lack of confidence. And there's this moment when you think, when this first big tune comes along, you think, oh, this is going to be okay. And then all of a sudden, it disintegrates into this harshness, this exchange between the lower strings and the upper strings. And then these sort of marching chords that happen, and they're all dissonant chords. And then the last couple of those chords is a G major chord. And he so subtly says, with just one chord change, don't fall for this. This is going to, it's going to be okay, you know. And all of a sudden the light comes back and we're off. And then the third movement just dances, almost in relief, I guess. So, I mean, I've lived with this symphony for a long, long time. And for me, the beauty is that I have also matured with this symphony as well.
0: That's the conductor of this concert, Thomas Wilkins, and you can hear more from this conversation at our website, classical.org/tanglewood. In his notes for this piece, Michael Steinberg described Dvorak as a, quote, humble man who had picked up the first rudiments of music in his father's combination of butcher shop and pub, played the fiddle at village weddings, and sat for years among the violas in the pit of the opera house in Prague. Again, that's from Michael Steinberg. But by the time he was in his 40s, Dvorak was among the best-known composers in both Europe and America, giving him the confidence to write what, in his own words, would be, quote, different from other symphonies, with individual thoughts worked out in a new way. Well, that new way involves a more explicit use of Czech language, rhythms, and folk music characteristics. The Eighth Symphony fuses the structural outline Dvorak inherited from the German tradition of Johannes Brahms, while simultaneously recalling those very personal scenes and feelings from early in his life, playing the fiddle in his dad's pub. And now coming back on stage is conductor Thomas Wilkins to continue this Boston Symphony Orchestra concert at Tanglewood with Antonin Dvorak's Symphony No. 8 from WCRB.

0: You just heard the Symphony No. 8 by Antonín Dvořák, performed in concert here at Tanglewood by the Boston Symphony Orchestra and BSO conductor Thomas Wilkins, who immediately asks Nathan Cole to stand for a solo bow, our concertmaster Nathan Cole, and many other great contributions from soloists throughout the orchestra. Lorna McGee, principal flutist with amazing flute parts. And there's John Farrillo, principal oboist as well. Clarinetist William R. Hudgens and Christopher El Chico. And there's Richard Svoboda, principal bassoonist of the Boston Symphony. This piece was performed for the first time in the United States by the Boston Symphony in 1892. That was just a couple of years after the piece was played for the very first time in Prague. And in 1892, that was when Dvořák himself came to the United States to be the head of the National Conservatory in New York. It's such a popular symphony now, but after those first BSO performances in 1892, this orchestra actually didn't play it again for another 59 years. In that initial run, there were concerts in Providence, Washington, D.C., Baltimore, New York, and Buffalo, but again, it took another several decades before this piece became a regular part of Boston Symphony concerts and repertoire. It was most recently performed last November with conductor Sami Rashid leading the BSO at Symphony Hall. There's a standing ovation here in the Kuzovitsky Music Shed for the Boston Symphony and for Thomas Wilkins. Since 2011, he's been the BSO artistic partner for education and community engagement, a valued member of the BSO community, leads all the family concerts, has a real way with children when he's doing those concerts. Really wonderful documentary as well. In 2021, you can find it at PBS Learning Media, Beyond the Baton, which tracks Thomas Wilkins' final year as the music director of the Omaha Symphony, an orchestra he led for many years. And in fact, during that same year of 2021, the Omaha Symphony was celebrating its 100th birthday. Again, that's a documentary that you can find at PBS Learning Media. And now Thomas Wilkins is back on stage asking members of the orchestra to stand. They actually say, no, we want you to have the spotlight. So they refuse to stand at first, a great sign of respect, and now they are standing to receive this applause here in the Kuzovitsky Music Shed. Thomas Wilkins, also the principal conductor of the Hollywood Bowl Orchestra and principal guest conductor of the Virginia Symphony, also is the chair of orchestral conducting at Indiana University. Well, stay with us. There is more ahead in this Boston Symphony Orchestra broadcast that's coming to you from the Kuzovitsky Music Shed at Tanglewood.
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Welcome back to Tanglewood. I'm Brian McCreath from WCRB, Classical Radio Boston. This is the final weekend of our 2026 Tanglewood broadcast season, but there is more of the BSO awaiting you online. 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And you'll also find an extensive preview of the 2026-2027 BSO season at Symphony Hall, with a link to the BSO box office to help plan your own visits to hear this orchestra in person. Again, that's all at classical.org/Tanglewood. Among the highlights of the coming season is a single performance of a monumental work that takes inspiration from the natural world around us. On April 17th, Andras Nelsons conducts Gustav Mahler's Third Symphony, and here's a short part of what you'll hear in that piece. This is the second movement from the Symphony No. 3. This is a piece called What the Flowers in the Meadow Tell Me. Seiji Ozawa leads the Boston Symphony Orchestra.

A gorgeous little piece from a 1993 recording on the Philips label. That's the second movement, What the Flowers in the Meadow Tell Me, from the Symphony No. 3 by Gustav Mahler. Seiji Ozawa led the Boston Symphony Orchestra. And next April, Andras Nelsons will conduct the BSO in a single performance of the Third Symphony by Mahler at Symphony Hall. For information about the entire 146th Boston Symphony season, go to classical.org/tanglewood. Another highlight of the coming season is a program in November led by conductor Kazuki Yamada. Jean-Yves Thibaudet is the soloist in Gershwin's Piano Concerto in F, part of a program that also includes Ravel's Pavane for a Dead Princess, and two exquisitely colorful works by Ottorino Respighi, Roman Festivals and the piece you're hearing now. This is the conclusion of Respighi's Fountains of Rome. Seiji Ozawa leads the Boston Symphony Orchestra.

0: The conclusion of Ottorino Respighi's Fountains of Rome, a 1977 recording by the Boston Symphony Orchestra and the music director at that time, Seiji Ozawa. And that's one of the works you'll hear in the BSO's 2026-2027 season at Symphony Hall. Kazuki Yamada is the conductor of a program in November that also includes Respighi's Roman Festivals, Ravel's Pavane for a Dead Princess, and Gershwin's Piano Concerto in F, with soloist Jean-Yves Thibaudet. For information about those concerts and the entire upcoming Boston Symphony season, start at classical.org/tanglewood. WCRB and the Boston Symphony would like to thank the many generous donors who make these Tanglewood concerts possible. Thanks also to the musicians of the Boston Symphony Orchestra and to the Boston Musicians Association for their support of these broadcasts. All of us hope to see you at concerts at Tanglewood and throughout the community. This broadcast of the Boston Symphony is produced by me with assistance from Kendall Todd, and the director is Kathy Whitman. The audio producer is Antonio Oliart-Ross, and the recording engineer is Nick Squire with assistance from Cole Barber. Thank you to Jan Devereaux of the Boston Symphony Press Office, Robert Kurzinger, and Jim Connolly of the BSO Publications Department, Director of Orchestra Personnel Nolan Welch, Artistic Administrator Eric Valliere, Vice President for Production Jake Morshell, and the entire BSO and Tanglewood staff for all their help with these broadcasts. I'm Brian McCreath. Thank you for joining us for the Boston Symphony Orchestra at Tanglewood. 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
3: Thanks for joining us for tonight's Tanglewood broadcast. And tomorrow at 7, the 2026 Tanglewood summer season comes to a close. The BSO will be playing Beethoven's Ninth Symphony and its iconic Ode to Joy. I'm Izzy Claudio, and I'll be with you the rest of your Saturday night. Coming up at 11, I'm going to talk a bit about Sarah Kirkland Snyder's Something for the Dark, and we'll listen to the second movement. Then at 11:30, before we head into our overnight tunes, Mozart's Flute and Harp Concerto. Now, just because the Tanglewood summer season has come to an end doesn't mean summer is over. We still have some summer left. Here's Adrian Chandler and La Serenissima, Vivaldi's Summer.

Summer from Vivaldi's Four Seasons. Adrian Chandler joined La Serenissima. Now, the BSO is gearing up for the 2026-2027 season, which kicks off next month. Their opening weekend, Andras Nelsons conducts Mozart and Berlioz, and pianist Emmanuel Axe is the featured soloist. Here's Andrew Manzi leading the Royal Liverpool Philharmonic Orchestra, George Butterworth's A Shropshire Man.

George Butterworth's A Shropshire Lad. Andrew Manzi conducted the Royal Liverpool Philharmonic Orchestra. Now let's keep the music rolling with Maria Joao Pirich, Schubert's Sixth Impromptu.

0: Maria Joao Pires with Schubert's Sixth Impromptu.
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0: I'm Izzy Claudio, and for the WCRB Summer of American Music tonight, I'm highlighting Sarah Kirkland Snyder and her piece, Something for the Dark. This is a piece about resilience and hope. The title comes from the closing line in the poem For Fran, written by Philip Levine. He was a former U.S. Poet Laureate. Levine was born and raised in Detroit, and he often wrote about Detroit's working class. So Something for the Dark was commissioned by the Detroit Symphony Orchestra, so one can assume Detroit and its residents are at the heart of this piece. Here's Noel Wan and the Metropolis Ensemble. Andrew Sear is conducting, Of Rise and Renewal, from Sarah Kirkland Snyder's Something for the Dark.

0: of Rise and Renewal from Sarah Kirkland Snyder's Something for the Dark. Andrew Sear led Noel Wan and the Metropolis Ensemble.
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0: 66 degrees and cloudy here in Boston. There's some of that fall chill creeping in. We've got a beautiful week ahead, though. Highs in the 80s and lots of sun. There's still time for a beach trip or two. Here's two pieces performed by David Russell on Classical Radio Boston.

two pieces performed by David Russell, Debussy's The Girl with the Flaxen Hair and Weiss's Tombeau. Now, tomorrow at 6 a.m., another episode of The Bach Hour. Brian McCree chats with mandolin virtuoso Avi Avital. Now, if 6 a.m. is a little too early for you, no worries. You can always catch up on your episodes on demand at classical.org. Here's the St. Petersburg String Quartet with a Tchaikovsky quartet.

The St. Petersburg String Quartet with the Tchaikovsky Quartet. Let's keep the music rolling with Renee Crimsier and Yolanda Kondonassis. They're joining the English Chamber Orchestra. Spiros Argyris is conducting Mozart's Flute and Harp Concerto on Classical Radio Boston.

0: Mozart's Flute and Harp Concerto, Renee Crimsier, Flute, and Yolanda Condonassis, Harp, joined the English Chamber Orchestra. Spyros Argyris conducted. Phil Jones will join you at midnight right after this. I'm Izzy Claudio, and have a lovely rest of your weekend.
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2: And good evening. Nice to be joining you. I'm Phil Jones. I've got a Mozart Flute Quartet on the way for us. And right now, Bach's Third Keyboard Concerto. Vladimir Feltzman joins the Orchestra of St. Luke's.

Bach's Third Keyboard Concerto there. Vladimir Feltzman joined the Orchestra of St. Luke's on Classical Radio Boston. 15 minutes from Richard Strauss's Der Rosenkavalier Suite, Carol Wincents joins the Emerson String Quartet first for Mozart's First Flute Quartet.

Mozart's first flute quartet, with Carol Winsence joining the Emerson String Quartet. I'm really glad you're listening this late at night. Hope your Saturday evening and the very early hours of your Sunday morning are going well. If you are trying to wind down, get you some sleep, check out the CRB Dream Stream. It is specifically made for that. There's lots of solo piano, some beautiful choral works in there too. You can listen to the Dream Stream whenever in the CRB Classical app. Manfred Honeck leads the Pittsburgh Symphony here in Richard Strauss's Der Rosenkavalier Suite.

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0: I'm Phil Jones, joining you from our Brighton studios tonight. The Haydn Trio Eisenstadt. I have a Beethoven piano trio in E-flat.

That's Beethoven's Piano Trio in E-flat with the Haydn Trio Eisenstadt on WCRV. All right, the Tanglewood season comes down to tonight at 7 o'clock. The BSO is going to conclude a pretty epic run with the piece they often end their summer season with, Beethoven's Ninth Symphony. We'll get to hear that with the BSO and the Tanglewood Festival Chorus tonight at 7 o'clock. Hope you can be there. And Dvorak's Wind Serenade now with Consortium Classicum.

Dvorak's Wind Serenade with Consortium Classicum on 99.5 WCRB. Beautiful piece by Anton Webern for A Summer Night in the Summer Wind, coming up just before 2 o'clock this early morning. Right now is Joseph Bologna's Violin Concerto. Takako Nishizaki is the soloist with the Cologne Chamber Orchestra, and the conductor is Helmut Müller-Bruehl.

0: Joseph Bologna's Violin Concerto with Takako Nishizaki, the soloist, joining the Cologne Chamber Orchestra, and conductor Helmut Müller-Bruehl.
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0: Nice to be with you tonight. I'm Phil Jones. This is Anton Webern's In the Summer Wind. Pierre Boulez leads the Berlin Philharmonic.

In the Summer Wind by Anton Webern with Pierre Boulez and the Berlin Philharmonic on WCRB. Well, our Summer of American Music is coming to its last few days. I've got a spotlight for you tonight on a film composer, John Corigliano. He's written for the Concert Hall, but he's also an Oscar winner, Grammy winner. We'll hear something from his score to Red Violin right around 3 o'clock this early morning. Telemann's Ninth Paris Quartet now with Wilbert Hazelzett and Trio Sonnerie.

Telemann's 9th Paris Quartet there with Trio Sonnerie and flutist Wilbert Haselset. 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
0: Tonight's spotlight for the Summer of American Music is on composer John Corigliano. His first symphony was one of the first pieces of music to acknowledge and take inspiration from the AIDS epidemic. He's a really emotional composer, really great at telling profound narratives in music in ways that other people wouldn't necessarily think of. He's also an Oscar winner for his work on the movie Red Violin. Here's the caprices from that score with Philippe Quint.

Philippe Quint with John Corigliano's Red Violin Caprices. That is our featured piece for the Summer of American Music today. We're continuing this every single day until Labor Day as we celebrate America 250. Borodin's Third Symphony is just around the corner for us, less than half an hour on that. And Vladimir Veltzman now with Bach's Fourth Keyboard Partita.

Bach's Fourth Keyboard Partita with Vladimir Feltzman. I'm Phil Jones. Nice to be joining you early on a Sunday or late on a Saturday, depends on how you're looking at it. Gennady Rozjestvensky leads the Royal Stockholm Philharmonic right now in Borodin's Third Symphony.

0: Alexander Borodin's Third Symphony. Gennady Rozhdestvensky led the Royal Stockholm Philharmonic.
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0: And I'm Phil Jones, joining you from Boston this morning. Great to be with you. Mozart's 16th divertimento now with members of the Netherlands Wind Ensemble.

members of the Netherlands Wind Ensemble, with Mozart's 16th Divertimento. Well, I hope you'll join us for our final broadcast of the Tanglewood season with the Boston Symphony Orchestra tonight. I also hope you get the chance to check out the amazing season that's behind us. You can listen to a lot of the concerts on demand at classical.org and in the CRB Classical app. Robert Schumann's First String Quartet now with the Mellosch Quartet.

Schumann's first string quartet with the Melos Quartet. A reminder, if you're ever looking for more information on any of the pieces that we've played here, the recordings that they're from, start at classical.org/playlists. Nicholas McGeegan leads the Philharmonia Baroque now in Rameau's Suite from Dardanus.

0: Rameau's Suite from Dardanus with Nicholas McGeegan and the Philharmonia Baroque Orchestra. 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

Imagination is a mysterious force, a natural generative energy that seems tied to the inevitability of evolution. We exist and we create. Yet the making of music seems almost magical, and its presence around us and our involvement in it also is truly a gift. There's so much music and so little time. But in these minutes available to us here, I hope to share with you some works by composers who in this year have achieved certain milestones, centennials, sesquicentennials, even quadricentennials, and by doing so remind us that what they imagined in times past still has the power to stimulate us. And the worthy talents of Lee Hoiby, Francoise Morel, and Betsy Jolis have earned a place beside the better-known names of Benjamin Britten, John Dowland, and Manuel de Falla. So come along for the ride. I'm Michael Barone, here with Anniversary Accolades 2026, today on Pipe Dreams from American Public Media.

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So let's get started with our anniversary accolades for 2026.

It's possible that if you know the name Charles Burney, it is as a musicologist in the old days. The first of his four-volume History of Music appeared 250 years ago in 1776. Yet Mr. Burney was himself an able and active composer and keyboard player, and that cornet piece in D, performed by Ton Koopman on the Thomas Parker organ in the chapel of the great Packington estate in England, commemorates Mr. Burney's tricentennial. He was born 300 years ago this year, April 7th, in 1726. Another even more famous Englishman, whose compositions will, I trust, be celebrated more consistently than were those of Charles Burney, Benjamin Britten, passed away from this mortal coil 50 years ago, leaving behind what I hope will be considered immortal masterpieces, such as the opera Peter Grimes and the incandescent War Requiem. Though Britten includes important organ parts in many of his choral scores, the number of organ solos that he wrote is relatively few, and most prominent amongst them is a stern and ultimately poetic prelude and fugue on the theme of Vittoria, which Simon Preston here plays on the Harrison & Harrison organ in what formerly was called Colston Hall in Bristol. It's now the Bristol Beacon in England. Music of Benjamin Britten.

in commemoration of the 50th anniversary of the death of Benjamin Britten this year, December the 4th. Simon Preston there has performed for us Britten's largest solo organ score, a prelude and fugue on the theme of Vittoria, V-I-T-T-O-R-I-A, the name spelled out to indicate the connection to Tomas Luis de Vittoria, Spanish composer, and also so it wouldn't get confused with Queen Victoria, because she didn't write any themes. Recording was made at the Beacon Concert Hall in Bristol, England. Well, keeping with the bees after Burney and Britten, now comes W.T. Best, William Thomas Best, who was born on the 13th of August in 1826. He was a formidable organist and particularly known for his felicitous facility on the organ's pedals, which was a skill not shared by many of his English contemporaries. For nearly 50 years, Mr. Best presided over one of the largest organs in the world, the 100-stop instrument at St. George's Hall in Liverpool. And he performed there a considerable number of transcriptions of symphonic repertoire, making his weekly recitals very, very popular. He earned an international reputation and was surely the greatest English organ virtuoso, with a repertoire of over 1,000 scores, so his name should be remembered. Among his own compositions is this next piece, a concert fantasia on a Welsh march, which has proven to be actually continuously popular and is played still today. The then young Thomas Heywood made a recording of it when he was in his late teens on the 1929 Hill organ at Melbourne Town Hall in Australia. Music by W.T. Best.

quite lively, colorful, and still thoroughly engaging because of its virtuosic display. That was William Thomas Best's Concert Fantasy on a Welsh March, the March the Men of Harlech. It's the sort of music that captivated audiences years ago at St. George's Hall in Liverpool, and probably still does, as Thomas Trotter plays Mr. Best's music, original pieces and transcriptions, still today. Another youthful modern-day virtuoso, Thomas Heywood, made that recording at the Melbourne Town Hall in Australia back in 1992. This before the instrument's thorough refurbishment about 8 years ago by the Shantz Company, though you wouldn't know that the instrument lacked anything from that recording. A grand sound, truly. And we'll hear from Tom Heywood again later this hour. But you can find out more about the Melbourne organ, Mr. Thomas Heywood, and our bicentennial honoree, William Thomas Best, with the links from our program page. This is number 2633. All the details are at pipedreams.org. And I'm going to continue here with more anniversary accolades for 2026 on Pipe Dreams from American Public Media.

Oh, yes, you might be thinking, those are bells. That's not an organ. And you'd be both half right and half wrong because, well, let me explain. Betsy Jolas, at 100 years old this year, clearly is the grande dame of the modernist French women composers. And she created a set of three etudes originally intended for the carillon, but she also made a piano arrangement, and Angela Metzger has adapted that for performance on the Mühleisen-Kleiss pipe organ at the Church of St. Ambrosius in Düsseldorf. And this instrument features some percussions, a carillon, a marimba, and a vibraphone, amongst its otherwise all-pipe specification. Miss Jolas, who celebrated her centenary on the 5th of August, I believe, and is still with us, bless her heart, also has composed an organ concerto titled Winter Music and a pair of organ solos, Daytime Music and Lessons at Daybreak, and they also are recorded by Angela Metzger in this recent release on the Neos label. Worth searching out. Also receiving a centenary celebration here, Lee Hoiby, who was born 100 years ago on the 17th of February, 1926, though no longer with us. He made his name as a composer of opera and ballet, but did write a few organ scores, including this immediately appealing piece titled Rock Valley Narrative. It's named after an area in the upper reaches of the Delaware River Valley in the southeast corner of New York State, where Hoiby lived in the little town Long Eddy, the place, a gentle, scenic environment, which I think is apparent in this most amiable score. Through it, Diane Belcher is able to explore the many colors of the Glottergutz Rosales pipe organ at the United Church of Christ in Claremont, California. I recorded her there for a JAV compact disc album back in 1999. We were all pleased with the results, and I hope you will be too as you listen to Rock Valley Narrative by our anniversary accolade recipient, Lee Hoiby.

I think of it as a genial, gentle, scenic survey of its composer's quite rural New York State retreats. Music of Lee Hoiby there, the Rock Valley Narrative, honoring Mr. Hoiby's centennial this year. He was born in February 1926. The recording featured Diane Meredith Belcher and the splendid Glottergetz Rosales pipe organ at the United Church of Christ in Claremont, California. The instrument, a collaboration between Caspar von Glottergetz and Manuel Rosales, that was so successful that it led directly to those two working together at the Walt Disney Concert Hall, where history was made. Well, speaking of history, the year 2026 marks the 150th anniversary of the death of the father of German romantic opera, Carl Maria von Weber, who substituted folklore and supernatural elements for the more traditional Italianate operatic conventions. And the work that started it all, which premiered in 1821, is titled Der Freischütz, or literally the free shooter, or perhaps the marksman. And the overture to that opera is filled with mystery and foreboding and rustic intimations. We heard earlier from Thomas Haywood, who makes something of a specialty of performing repertoire transcribed like this, and he made his own arrangements of Mr. Weber's score. What originally was an orchestral overture, Tom recorded on the 1870 Walker pipe organ at the Town Hall in Hobart, in Tasmania, Australia. Listen to the overture to Der Freischütz by Carl Maria von Weber.

And the whole opera follows that overture. But that would be another program, wouldn't it? That was the celebrated beginning, the overture to the trend-setting early 19th century romantic opera Der Freischütz by Carl Maria von Weber, presented, as indeed it often was in the latter part of the 19th and early 20th century, in an organ transcription, that one by our performer Thomas Haywood, in the tradition of W.T. Best, I must say. Tom played the J.W. Walker organ at the Town Hall in Hobart, Tasmania, in Australia. It's from one of many albums of Town Hall-type music that can be found on Tom's website, to which you can be linked directly from our webpage. Indeed, links to audio sources and scores are provided there, too. We are at pipedreams.org. This is program 2633, offering anniversary accolades, 2026 version, with the 150th anniversary of the death of Carl Maria von Weber. I don't know that I've covered everyone, but that's a start. Pipe Dreams is supported in loving memory of Lucinda and Wesley Dudley by their family, and additional support comes from Walter McCarthy, Clara Euland, and the Greystone Foundation, from Ed and Wanda Eichler, and from Solid State Organ Systems of Alexandria, Virginia, and Schoenstein & Company, pipe organ builders of Benicia, California. They're members of APOBA, the Associated Pipe Organ Builders of America, which is a collaborative of designers, creators, and maintainers of pipe organs found in religious and educational institutions, concert halls, and residences throughout the United States and beyond. And APOBA Resource Guide and Member Prospectus is available at APOBA.com. John Kuntz is Associate Producer, and Michael Osborne is Technical Director. And in most markets, we will continue with the second hour, but if that's not the case where you're listening, you can get the additional programming online at pipedreams.org. But meanwhile, I hope you've enjoyed the music that we've offered here today, and that you'll stay tuned for more fine

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4: The conservatory in our town had a mandolin orchestra. And I joined them because one of my neighbors played the mandolin and I got curious about it and I went once to see it and then I said, this is what I want to do also after school.
5: Avi Avital has come a long way since that boyhood fascination with the mandolin. His international artistic career takes him in all sorts of directions now, but one composer remains at the foundation of all of it.

Hello, I'm Brian McCreath. Welcome to the Bach Hour from WCRB, Classical Radio Boston. One of the luxuries of my job is occasional encounters with extraordinary musicians. Just as they're beginning to carve out their presence in the seemingly impenetrable thicket of the world's concert stages. And along the way, it's an extra pleasure to find someone completely at ease with who they are, where they're from, and where they're headed. That was the case when I met mandolinist Avi Avital in 2012, when he came through Boston for the first time. You'll hear part of our conversation and his own take on Bach later in the hour. Also on the program today are two pieces from a set of works that conductor John Elliott Gardner considers to be, quote, the most perfect and in some ways the most hypnotic of Bach's works. They're motets, and you'll find a translation of them from Boston's Emmanuel Music at classicalwcrb.org. That's where you'll also find a video of Avi Avital in our Fraser Performance Studio. Again, that's all at classicalwcrb.org. In the meantime, here's pianist Till Fellner with three of Bach's sinfonias, or three-part inventions, here on the Bach Hour.

Pianist Till Fellner with Bach's three-part inventions in A major, A minor, and C major. Those three-part inventions were written mainly as a teaching tool, like so many of Bach's solo keyboard works. Another set of works meant for training young musicians are the six motets Bach wrote over the course of many years. But that's not the only thing behind these choral pieces. They were written for funerals, and yet, while they take on the existential themes you might expect, they're also infused with an energy and verve that you might find surprising. They reflect a joyful celebration of the passing of a soul into the afterlife. That's certainly the case with Der Geist hilft unserer Schwachheit auf, or The Spirit Gives Aid to Our Weakness, a short piece written in 1729 for the funeral of the headmaster of the St. Thomas School in Leipzig. It begins with an airy, soprano-dominated line evoking that first noun, Geist, or what many would translate now as Holy Spirit. After a bracing, strengthening fugue, it ends with a quietly confident, reflective chorale on the words, Lord, through your strength, prepare us, so that we might battle here nobly, pressing towards you through death and life. Remember, you can find a complete translation of this motet from Boston's Emmanuel Music at classicalwcrb.org. Here is a performance of Der Geist hilft unserer Schwachheit auf, or The Spirit Gives Aid to Our Weakness. John Elliott Gardner leads the Monteverdi Choir here on the Bach Hour.

0: John Elliott Gardner first encountered Bach's motets when he was a boy soprano. He says that by age 12, he knew the treble parts for all of them more or less by heart. Those early sonic imprints, followed by many years of living with these works, are at the heart of this performance of the motet Der Geist hilft unserer Schwachheit auf, or The Spirit Gives Aid to Our Weakness, with Gardner conducting his Monteverdi Choir. Coming up, a very different kind of childhood, one that began in the Israeli desert, also leads to Bach. 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
0: Welcome back to the Bach Hour from WCRB, Classical Radio Boston. I'm Brian McCreath. 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That's where you'll also find this program available on demand, as well as the Bach Channel, a 24/7 continuous stream of Bach's music. Again, that's all at classicalwcrb.org. If you have a sonic image that comes to mind when you hear the name Bach, chances are that it's along the lines of a solo violin or a pipe organ, maybe a choir. One of the less likely instruments would be, I'm guessing, the mandolin. That may change now, though. Avi Avital is a champion for his chosen instrument, one that's more likely to be found in this country in a bluegrass band than in a classical music concert. For Avital, though, these manufactured categories of music just don't hold much water. And you can trace that approach back to his earliest years, growing up in his hometown of Beersheba in Israel.
2: As a kid, I would still go with my father to the synagogue every Saturday morning. And that was a Moroccan synagogue. So all the melodies, all the liturgy was Moroccan Jewish style. And that is the sound of my childhood, I think.
3: So how is it that as a young boy, you ended up with a mandolin in your hands at first?
2: Yeah, that's an interesting story. I mean, it's quite by a coincidence. The conservatory in our town, the little music school where kids would go after elementary school and high school, had a mandolin orchestra, a youth mandolin orchestra. So imagine 40 kids playing mandolin from 8 to 18, something like that.
3: I can only imagine. That's quite a sight to put in my mind there.
2: And I joined them because one of my neighbors actually in Beersheba played the mandolin. It was one of these like building apartments where all the doors are open and all the your neighbors are more close than your relatives even, and everyone is in everyone's house. It's like it was a really beautiful atmosphere back then. And so one of my neighbors, who was also a very good friend of mine, played the mandolin, and so he went to this mandolin orchestra rehearsals every Friday, and I got curious about it, and I went once to see it, and then I said, this is what I want to do also after school.
0: Avital's initial enthusiasm quickly turned into serious ability, and he ended up studying in Italy, the spiritual home of the mandolin. Along the way, along with all the folk music, Moroccan Jewish liturgical music, and Italian Baroque masters like Vivaldi, the music of one particular composer continued to provide a foundation for Avital. So much so that the music by this one composer makes up his debut album on the Deutsche Grammophon label, released in 2012.
2: Bach has something in his music which is unique. We all know that, right? It's almost too banal to say. But it's so universal and so absolute that I think it crosses every boundary of instrument. If you hear a Bach piece on any instrument, piano, accordion, you name it, you immediately hear it's Bach.
3: Sure.
2: Beyond that, Bach accompanied my life since ever. That's the thing that I always played as a kid and as a grown-up, and most of my concerts somehow include a Bach piece, whether it's solo or with orchestra or in a chamber setting. And I just love it. So it was very organic for me to choose Bach for the debut album

0: That's mandolinist Avi Avital and colleagues in Avital's first recording for Deutsche Grammophon from 2012. That was the finale of Bach's Sonata in E minor, originally for flute. Another work on the same release is Bach's dramatic D minor concerto. It was originally written for violin, which is a version that's been lost to history, and later rewritten for harpsichord. And it was even used as the basis for a virtuosic organ solo in the cantata 146. For Avital, that rich history of the music opens up an opportunity.
1: I felt that in this concerto, the mandolin is somewhere between the violin and the harpsichord, and it can take the qualities from both kind of philosophies and offer really something new. So what I was trying to create is a fresh sound. I mean, personally, I remember when the seed was planted to make this recording. It was just before even I lived in Berlin. I was there for a concert tour, and I was looping this concerto on my iPod like for hours. The whole trip was this D minor concerto. I kind of rediscovered it. That was the soundtrack of the whole week. And then I said, wow, I have to play this piece of music.
0: And here is mandolinist Avi Avital with Chamber Academy Potsdam in the Concerto in D minor here on the Bach Hour.

J.S. Bach's Concerto in D Minor, originally for violin, later arranged in versions for harpsichord and for organ, and here played by mandolin virtuoso Avi Avital with Chamber Academy Potsdam. You can hear my entire conversation with Avi Avital at our website, classicalwcrb.org, where you'll also find a video of Avi performing in our Fraser Performance Studio. Again, that's all at classicalwcrb.org. Let's return now to Bach's motets, and specifically Fürchte dich nicht. Like the motet you heard earlier, it begins with a light musical footprint with words from the divine to reassure the believer. Fear not, for I am with you. Be not dismayed, for I am your God. The second half of that phrase is driven home with repetition, which you'll hear as the choir sings over and over, Weiche nicht,

The choir shifts about midway through the piece to take a joyful but meditative tone for the response of the believer before a concluding forceful restatement of assurance from the voice of the divine. Remember, you'll find a complete translation of this motet from Boston's Emmanuel Music at classicalwcrb.org. Here is Fürchte dich nicht. John Elliott Gardner leads the Monteverdi Choir here on the Bach Hour.

0: Bach's motet Fürchte dich nicht, Ich bin bei dir, or Fear not, for I am with you, in a concert performance in London by the Monteverdi Choir and their founder and director, John Elliott Gardner. Remember, you can hear this program again on demand when you visit classicalwcrb.org, where you'll also find the 24/7 Bach channel. Thank you for joining me today, and thanks also to audio engineer Antonio Oliart-Ross. I'm Brian McCreath, and I'll hope to have your company again next week here on the Bach Hour.
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12 Dances by Beethoven. That was Neville Marriner with the Academy of St. Martin in the Fields. It's 7 o'clock. Good morning. I'm Olivia Waring in for Katie Ladrigan today, and this is your Boston Sunday Brunch. Right now, Aaron Copland's Down a Country Lane with Hugh Wolf and the St. Paul Chamber Orchestra.

We heard Down a Country Lane by Aaron Copland. That was Hugh Wolfe with the St. Paul Chamber Orchestra. I've got some great music lined up on the menu for your Boston Sunday brunch. We've got Ravel's Mother Goose at around 9:30, and a Romance by Beethoven for violin at 10, and then a Midsummer Night's Dream Overture by Mendelssohn in the 11 o'clock hour. And coming up in just 20 minutes, one of the most beautiful movements that Mahler ever wrote. Right now, 26 variations on The Follies of Spain by Antonio Salieri. Here's Matthias Baumert with the London Mozart Players.

0: Matthias Bommert with the London Mozart Players. That was The Follies of Spain by Antonio Salieri.
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0: 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Right now, a love letter from a composer to his wife. This is the second movement from Mahler's First Symphony with George Schulte and the Chicago Symphony Orchestra.

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It's 7:30 right now, and this is your Boston Sunday brunch. Cloudy and pretty cool today. It's 66 degrees right now. We'll head somewhere into the mid-70s by the afternoon, and we might see a break in those clouds at around 3 p.m. Tomorrow will be sunny in the low 80s. Right now, Bach's Second Brandenburg Concerto. I've got the ensemble Caprice led by Matthias Mauter.

0: That was the second Brandenburg Concerto by Bach with the Ensemble Caprice led by Matthias Mauta here on Classical Radio Boston.
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0: Good morning. It's great to be here with you on this Sunday morning. And I've got a solo guitar arrangement of Mendelssohn's First String Quartet. This is Manuel Barreco.

Manuel Barreco there with a guitar arrangement of the Canzonetta Allegretto from Mendelssohn's First String Quartet. I hope you've been enjoying our live broadcasts from Tanglewood all summer long. If there's anything you missed, you can check out our website. 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Got a rondo for piano and orchestra now by Mozart with the Berlin Philharmonic and Daniel Barenboim.

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0: Thanks for tuning in on this Sunday morning. It's 7:58 right now. I'm Olivia Waring, in for Katie Ladrigan, and this is your Boston Sunday Brunch. We'll start things off with some water music. This is the second suite by Handel with Bernard Labadie and the King's Violins.

Handel's Second Water Music Suite there with Bernard Labadie and the King's Violins. It's 8:09 and you're listening to Boston Sunday Brunch here on WCRB. Right now, the Overture to the Anonymous Lover by Joseph Bologna, Chevalier de Saint-Georges. This is Frantisek Preisler Jr. with the Pilsen Philharmonic Orchestra.

0: That was the Overture to the Anonymous Lover by Joseph Bologna, Chevalier de Saint-Georges, and we heard the Pilsen Philharmonic Orchestra led by František Preissler, Jr.
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0: You know, I actually kind of like cloudy weekend mornings. It feels like an excuse to linger a little bit over your coffee, and I'm glad to be spending that time with you today. Here's Jean-Marc Louisada with a waltz by Chopin.

That was Jean-Marc Louisada there with the Seventh Waltz by Chopin here on Classical Radio Boston. Got some music for trumpet to put a little pep in your step on a slow Sunday morning. This is the Trumpet Concerto by Haydn. We'll hear Jesus Lopez Cobos with the London Philharmonic Orchestra and Maurice André as the soloist.

0: Maurice André playing the trumpet concerto by Haydn. That was Jesus Lopez Cobos with the London Philharmonic Orchestra.
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0: Here's some dance music by John Dowland.

That was The King's Noise with a Dance Suite by John Dowland here on Classical Radio Boston. It's your Boston Sunday Brunch, and I'm Olivia Waring in for Katie Ladrigan. I've got one of my favorite movements from Gustav Holst's The Planets. This is Venus, the Bringer of Peace, and we've got Evgeny Svetlanov with the Philharmonia Orchestra.

0: That was Venus, the Bringer of Peace from The Planets by Gustav Holst. And we heard Evgeny Svetlanov with the Philharmonia Orchestra here on 99.5 WCRB.
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0: Good morning. It's just about 2 minutes to 9 o'clock right now in Boston. I'm Olivia Waring in for Katie Ladrigan, and you're listening to your Boston Sunday Brunch here on WCRB. The Havanaise, now by Camille Saint-Saëns, transcribed for cello and piano. Here's Yo-Yo Ma and Catherine Stott.

The Havanaise by Camille Saint-Saëns, and we heard that transcribed for cello and played by Yo-Yo Ma with Catherine Stott on piano. Open Newbury Street is happening again today. The street is closed to cars and becomes a bustling pedestrian thoroughfare. There are sidewalk galleries and street stalls and just a festive atmosphere. You can check it out today from 10 to 6. Bring a light sweater. There's no rain in the forecast per se, but it's a little chilly out there for the season. 67 degrees right now. Telemann's Water Music Overture now with Maurice Steger and the Academy for Ancient Music Berlin.

0: That was the Water Music Overture by Telemann. We heard Maurice Steger with the Academy for Ancient Music Berlin here on Classical Radio Boston.
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0: You're listening to Boston Sunday Brunch here on WCRB. I'm so happy to be with you. Olivia Waring in for Katie Ladrigan. This next piece was originally written as a piano duet for the two children of some of Ravel's best friends, and it's a romp through many fairy tales. Movements of this piece include The Pavane of the Sleeping Beauty, Little Tom Thumb, and Conversations of Beauty and the Beast. This is Mother Goose by Maurice Ravel. We have Seiji Ozawa with the Boston Symphony Orchestra.

0: After all our travels, we end up in The Fairy Garden. That was Mother Goose by Maurice Ravel. And we heard Seiji Ozawa with the Boston Symphony Orchestra.
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0: It's 9:47 right now, and you're listening to your Boston Sunday brunch here on WCRB. I've got Mozart's Rondo for horn now with Lowell Greer. Here's Nicholas McGuigan and the Philharmonia Baroque Orchestra.

Lowell Greer on the horn there, playing a rondo for horn by Mozart with Nicholas McGeegan and the Philharmonia Baroque Orchestra. And to round out our 9 o'clock hour, I've got Forest Murmurs by Richard Wagner. Here's Leopold Stokowski with the London Symphony Orchestra.

0: Leopold Stokowski with the London Symphony Orchestra. That was Forest Murmurs by Richard Wagner here on WCRB.
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Guitarist Shuefei Yang there with the first prelude from Bach's Well-Tempered Clavier here on WCRB. It is 10:04. I'm Olivia Waring in for Katie Ladrigan on this Sunday morning, and this is your Boston Sunday Brunch. We'll start things off this hour with Beethoven's Second Romance. Pinchas Zukerman plays the violin and is joined by the St. Paul Chamber Orchestra.

0: The Second Romance for Violin by Beethoven. That was Pinka Zukerman and the St. Paul Chamber Orchestra.
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0: 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This is Boston Sunday Brunch. I've got the Fourth Hungarian Rhapsody by Franz Liszt now with Herbert von Karajan and the Berlin Philharmonic.

The Fourth Hungarian Rhapsody by Franz Liszt. That was Herbert von Karajan and the Berlin Philharmonic. It's 68 degrees and cloudy in Boston right now. Updating that forecast for you a little bit. Looks like there could be some rain between noon and 2 p.m. So if you do head to Open Newbury Street later today, definitely bring an umbrella along. Zelenka's Fifth Sonata now. Here's the Frank Morelli Ensemble.

0: The Fifth Sonata by Jan Dismas Zelenka. Here's the Frank Morelli Ensemble.
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0: It's 10:42 right now. We've got something of a theme emerging on today's Boston Sunday Brunch. Earlier, we heard Ravel's Mother Goose, which he wrote for the children of two of his good friends. And in about 45 minutes, we'll hear a piece by Fauré that he wrote for the daughter of a loved one. Right now, it's Debussy's Children's Corner, which he very tenderly dedicated to his own daughter. Here's the National Orchestra of Lyon with June Merkel.

0: 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We heard June Merkel and the National Orchestra of Lyon here on Classical Radio Boston.
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0: Good morning. It is 11:01 right now. I'm Olivia Waring in for Katie Ladrigan, and this is your Boston Sunday Brunch here on WCRB. We'll start things off this hour with the William Tell Overture by Gioachino Rossini. Here's Paul Perret and the Detroit Symphony Orchestra.

A little jumpstart to your morning. That's the William Tell Overture by Gioachino Rossini with Paul Perret leading the Detroit Symphony Orchestra. And now an oboe and bassoon concerto by Vivaldi. We've got David Reichenberg and Milan Turkovich with Trevor Pinnock leading the English concert.

0: Vivaldi's Oboe and Bassoon Concerto with David Reichenberg on oboe and Milan Turkovich playing bassoon. The English concert was led there by Trevor Pinnock.
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0: We head now into one more children-themed piece from this morning's Sunday brunch. This is Dolly by Fauré. It was written for the daughter of a loved one of his, and it features movements like Dolly's Garden and also one called Kitty Waltz, which was written in honor of the family's pet dog, which I think is very cute. Here's Marc-André Hamlin and Kathy Fuller at the keyboard.

written by Fauré for a very beloved two-year-old. That was Dolly, and we heard Marc-André Hamlin with our very own Kathy Fuller there at the keyboard. You're listening to WCRB. This is your Boston Sunday Brunch, and I've got the overture to Mendelssohn's A Midsummer Night's Dream for you now. Here's Claudio Abbado and the London Symphony Orchestra.

0: Claudio Abbado with the London Symphony Orchestra. We heard the Overture to A Midsummer Night's Dream by Mendelssohn. It's 11:52. I'm Olivia Waring, in for Katie Ladrigan today. Great to be with you. We heard several pieces written for children on this morning's Boston Sunday brunch, so I'll leave you with this quote I found, which is attributed to Albert Einstein. He reportedly said, "Play is the highest form of research." Hope you can find some ways to play today, to get in touch with your inner kid, especially as the summer starts to wind down. Savor those moments of sunshine and silliness. Jamie Kamak headed into the studio soon. I've got some Mozart to tide you over. This is his suite from Così fan tutte. Here's Julius Rudel with the Amadeus Ensemble.
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0: The suite from Mozart's Così fan tutte, Julius Rudel with the Amadeus Ensemble.
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0: It's 12:03. This is Willy Baskovsky and the Vienna Philharmonic Orchestra with the overture from Johann Strauss II's D. Fledermaus.

The overture from Johann Strauss II's Die Fledermaus, that was the Vienna Philharmonic Orchestra, led by Willy Boskovsky. 12:12 here in Boston. Jamie Kamak here again this afternoon. Happy Sunday. Hope you're enjoying the rainy afternoon, and thanks for spending it here with me. I've got Schubert's First Symphony just ahead at 12:30. Haydn Piano Trio in the 1 o'clock hour with Charles Gounod's Little Symphony for Wind Instruments right around 2 o'clock. Now Roy Goodman leading the Brandenburg Consort. This is Arcangelo Corelli's second Concerto Grosso.

0: Arcangelo Corelli's Second Concerto Grosso, Roy Goodman with the Brandenburg Consort.
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0: 2:25 now. Here's Elliot Fisk playing Paganini's 24th Caprice.

Paganini's 24th Caprice. That was guitarist Elliot Fisk. You can stay on top of what's happening here at WCRB, from the latest broadcasts to upcoming concerts, by signing up for our email newsletter, The Note. You can find out how at classical.org. Here's conductor Nicholas Harnoncourt leading the Concertgebouw Orchestra. This is Schubert's First Symphony.

0: Schubert's first symphony. That was Nicholas Harnoncourt leading the Concertgebouw Orchestra. I'm Jamie Kamak, and this is WCRB.
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0: Coming up on 1 o'clock here in Boston, it's 69 degrees with rain in the area for the next couple hours. Here's the Philharmonia Orchestra with Herbert von Karajan. This is the Dance of the Hours from Ponchinelli's La Gioconda.

Dance of the Hours from Punchinelli's opera La Gioconda. That was the Philharmonia Orchestra and conductor Herbert von Karajan. And for the opera fans out there, if you want to plan just one more weekend getaway before the end of the summer, consider heading down to New York City, because the Met is doing their free summer HD festival series again this year. They're going to be showing Tristan and Isolde, Eugene Onegin, and La Boheme, among others. And every single show is free, and it's outside. What a vibe. All you got to do is show up and find a seat. The Beaux-Arts Trio now. This is Haydn's 43rd Piano Trio.

That was the Beaux Arts Trio playing Haydn's 43rd Piano Trio. 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Here's the Bruggen Instrumental Collegium. 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

0: Marie-Louise Neunecker playing Richard Strauss's second concerto for horn and orchestra here on Classical Radio Boston. That was with the Bamberg Symphony and conductor Ingo Metzmacher.
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0: It's 2 o'clock.

René Jacobs and Concerto Vocale, that was Chacona Canzone by Francesco Cavalli. There's more rain on the way this afternoon, which sounds to me like a great excuse to cozy up at home with us here on WCRB. 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
0: 224 now. This is Stéphane Blounier and the Beethoven Orchestra Bonn, with Bach's Prelude and Saint Anne Fugue arranged for orchestra.

Bach's Prelude and St. Anne Fugue arranged for orchestra. That was Stéphane Blounier and Beethoven Orchestra Bonn. 2:40 now, and Schumann's Second Symphony is still ahead in about 40 minutes. Now, this is Maria João Pires with Mozart's 18th Piano Sonata.

0: Mozart's 18th Piano Sonata. That was Maria João Pires.
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0: I'm Jamie Kamak, and it's just about 3 o'clock here in Boston, 69 degrees, and it looks like we're just about done with the rain for the day, so that's fun. Here's John Williams with the London Symphony Orchestra. This is Old and Lost Rivers by Tobias Picker.

Old and Lost Rivers by Tobias Picker with John Williams and the London Symphony Orchestra. That's one of many relaxing lullaby-like pieces you'll find on the WCRB Dream Stream. 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It's Handel's Suite for Trumpet and Strings with Jörg Färber, the Württemberg Chamber Orchestra, and soloist Maurice André.

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A Town with an Ocean View. That's from the movie Kiki's Delivery Service and by composer Joe Hisaishi, who just made his Tanglewood debut a few weeks back. 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Here's Music Box by David Bruce.

That was Bridget Kibbe playing the first and third movements from Caja de Música, or Music Box, by composer and YouTuber David Bruce. I'm Jamie Kamak. Thanks for spending your Sunday with me. It's always a joy to spend it here with you. Debussy's Spring Symphonic Suite and Beethoven's Archduke Trio are both ahead in the 4 o'clock hour today with Izzy Claudio. Now, Robert Schumann's Second Symphony. 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
0: I'm Izzy Claudio, and it's a pleasure to be with you on this rainy Saturday. You know, this is the type of weather that makes me want to get cozy, listen to some good music, so it sounds like we're both in the right place. Here's Pepe Romero and I Musici with a Vivaldi guitar concerto.

A Vivaldi guitar concerto. Pepe Romero joined Imuzici. Now coming up at 7, we've got our final Tanglewood broadcast of the 2026 season. Gustavo Humano leads the BSO in Beethoven's Ninth Symphony, which includes its iconic Ode to Joy. Right now, here's Pierre Boulez and the Cleveland Orchestra, Debussy's Spring Symphonic Suite on Classical Radio Boston.

0: Debussy's Spring Symphonic Suite. Pierre Boulez led the Cleveland Orchestra.
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0: Red Sox are home at Fenway and playing their third game against the Giants. Giants are leading 3-2. We're about to start the fifth inning. Here's Vladimir Ashkenazi, Itzhak Perlman, and Lynn Harrell with Beethoven's Archduke Piano Trio.

0: Beethoven's Archduke Piano Trio, Vladimir Ashkenazy Piano, Itzhak Perlman Violin, and Lynn Harrell Cello. It's 5:03.
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0: I'm Izzy Claudio, and I hope you've had a lovely Sunday. We've had a very fall-like day today, which, you know, is kind of getting me excited for some sweater weather. I'm torn right now. I don't want summer to end, but that fall vibe is really calling to me. Now let's get back into the music with Trevor Pinnock and the English Concert, a Telemann Suite on 99.5 WCRB.

A Telemann Suite. Trevor Pinnock led the English concert. Now coming up at 7, we've got our final Tanglewood broadcast of the 2026 season. It's been another fantastic summer over in the Berkshires, and the BSO is closing it up with Beethoven's 9th Symphony. The Tanglewood Festival Chorus is also joining tonight's closing performance. Here's the Paris Bastille Wind Octet with Mozart's 11th Serenade.

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0: 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Zachary Oromo is conducting. Sasson's Egyptian Piano Concerto.

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0: I'm Izzy Claudio, and I'm so happy to be spending my Sunday afternoon with you. You know, it looks like the sun is peeking out after this gloomy Sunday, and just in time, because only an hour until we hear the closing performance for this year's Tanglewood season, Beethoven's Ninth Symphony is coming up at 7. Here is Joel Levy and the Atlanta Symphony Orchestra, Sibelius's Finlandia.

Sibelius's Finlandia. Yoel Levy led the Atlanta Symphony Orchestra. Now, Tanglewood season is about to come to a close tonight, but that means we're even closer to the start of the 26-27 BSO season. The season kicks off next month with Andras Nelson's conducting Mozart and Berlioz. Emmanuel Ax joins the BSO for Mozart's 22nd piano concerto, and then we'll also hear Berlioz's Symphonie Fantastique. To check out more highlights from the upcoming season, head to classical.org/BSO. Here's Andrew Parrott and the Boston Early Music Festival Orchestra, Bach's Second Orchestral Suite,

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0: 6:38 and 69 degrees here in Boston. Bryden Thompson leading the Ulster Orchestra, the march from Elgar's Second Wand of Youth Suite.

The march from Elgar's Second Wand of Youth Suite. Brydon Thompson conducted the Ulster Orchestra. At 7 o'clock, it's BSO's closing Tanglewood performance, Beethoven's Ninth Symphony. And a reminder that you can go back and listen on demand to all the amazing performances from this year's season. Just head to classical.org/BSO. Here's Pepe Romero and the Academy of St. Martin in the Fields Chamber Ensemble, Boccherini's Second Guitar Quintet.

0: 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I'm Izzy Claudio, and the Boston Symphony Orchestra at Tanglewood is coming up right after this.
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2: At Tanglewood, this is the Boston Symphony Orchestra. The fearsome darkness that begins Beethoven's Ninth Symphony reflects not just the world in which the composer lived, but sinister forces that are timeless. And before long, those forces are amplified through a transformation into a relentless, menacing dance. But while this symphony begins with a persistent darkness, it also expresses another side of our world, that of peace and beauty. Darkness and light wrestle with each other throughout this symphony, as they have through the ages. Eventually, though, the light prevails with a resounding message of hope.

I'm Brian McCreath, and in a program that begins with Blessed Are They That Mourn by Johannes Brahms, sung by the Tanglewood Festival Chorus, Gustavo Gimeno and the BSO traverse the epic journey that is Beethoven's Ninth Symphony and its Ode to Joy. It's all coming up on this Boston Symphony Orchestra broadcast from WCRB, Classical Radio Boston, and GBH Music.

As the old saying goes, the only constant in life is change. Well, in the world of the BSO, if there's anything that's constant, it's Beethoven's Ninth Symphony on the final day of its Tanglewood season every year. To be sure, there have been years in the past when the notes and words of the Ode to Joy at the end of that symphony were not the last sounds of the summer heard by listeners here in the Berkshires. But for many years now, Beethoven's masterpiece has been a constant we can all anticipate as an important mark of the turn of the season. But that's where change comes in, because as with any great work of art, but especially with music, the notes of Beethoven's Ninth may be the same as those played 364 days ago here at Tanglewood, but the world around us is not the same. The Ninth Symphony you're about to hear will mean what it means and sound the way it sounds in relation to the circumstances of today, both in the world around us and in each of our own lives. I'm Brian McCreath at the Kuzovitsky Music Shed at Tanglewood on the Stockbridge-Lenox Line in the Berkshires of Western Massachusetts. This Boston Symphony concert begins with Blessed Are They That Mourn, part of A German Requiem by Johannes Brahms, sung by the Tanglewood Festival Chorus with pianists Julia Carey and DJ Clevenger, and conducted by Jean-Sébastien Vallée. Then Gustavo Gimeno leads the BSO and the Tanglewood Festival Chorus in Beethoven's Symphony No. 9 with a quartet of soloists that includes soprano Manet Galoyan, mezzo-soprano Zoe Reams, tenor Ben Bliss, and bass Solomon Howard. As Jan Swafford writes in his notes for this concert, quote, "If Johannes Brahms was a North German Protestant by upbringing and temperament, he was also a skeptic and agnostic. In the terms of our day, a secular humanist." Swafford also points out that Brahms called the piece he wrote in the 1860s, following the deaths of his mother and of his mentor, Robert Schumann, Ein Deutsches Requiem, or A German Requiem. Not the Requiem, as in a setting of the Catholic Mass for the dead, but a Requiem, a personal statement of grief and consolation. The part of A German Requiem that begins this concert is also the beginning of the entire piece. The text of this movement begins with a verse from the Gospel of Matthew and continues with part of Psalm 126. Together, the words translate as, "Blessed are they that mourn, for they shall be comforted. They that sow in tears shall reap in joy. He that goes forth and weeps, bearing precious seed, shall doubtless come again with rejoicing, bringing his sheaves with him." And to quote Jan Swafford once again, Brahms wrote his Requiem not as an address to the dead, but to comfort the living. The word selig, or blessed, begins Ein Deutsches Requiem. At the end of the journey, the music comes to rest on the word selig. The first blessing is for the living, the last for those who are gone. And now coming on stage is conductor Jean-Sébastien Vallée to begin this Boston Symphony Orchestra concert with Blessed Are They That Mourn from A German Requiem by Brahms from WCRB.

0: Blessed Are They That Mourn, from A German Requiem by Johannes Brahms, performed in concert here at Tanglewood by the Tanglewood Festival Chorus and pianists Julia Carey and DJ Clevenger, all led by conductor Jean-Sébastien Vallée. The 115 members of the Tanglewood Festival Chorus standing at the back of the stage as Jean-Sébastien Vallée bows to the audience. He's a professor of music and director of choral studies at McGill University. He has worked with the Chicago Symphony, the Toronto Symphony, and the Montreal Symphony Orchestra, and has previously worked with the Boston Symphony on three previous occasions. I'm Brian McCreath at the Kuzovitsky Music Shed at Tanglewood, and this Boston Symphony concert will continue in just a few minutes with Beethoven's Symphony No. 9 with the Tanglewood Festival Chorus, and a quartet of soloists that includes soprano Manet Galoyan, mezzo-soprano Zoe Reams, tenor Ben Bliss, and bass Solomon Howard, all led by conductor Gustavo Gimeno. Gustavo Gimeno is the music director of the Toronto Symphony and at Teatro Real in Madrid. It's been 9 years since the last time he conducted the Boston Symphony, so when I talked with him here at the Shed, I asked him how he approaches this familiar but challenging piece with an ensemble like the BSO.
1: There is a dialogue in between understanding what they are used to and their own vision, but also I try myself to look at the score with fresh eyes and carefully reflect on details which can keep the process interesting also for the musicians and challenging. Otherwise, it becomes routine, which is something which is you want to avoid in music making. So in my opinion, a conductor in such a piece, it's important to come with fresh eyes looking at the score, but also fresh receptive ears, so we can have a proper exchange of ideas and dialogue and find a vision which we can all relate to.
0: And when it comes to Tanglewood, that has to happen pretty quickly because you don't have a lot of rehearsal time. You have conducted the Boston Symphony before. So tell me, when you think about conducting the Boston Symphony, what is the sound or what are the ideas that come to mind that make this orchestra distinctive to you?
1: It's very difficult to put it into words, but you do hear a sound, particular sound and timing, which is different. But one thing is for sure, you feel and you hear history. It's rooted. It has personality. And that's also the interesting thing for a conductor, knowing, well, planning is very important because you have basically one rehearsal plus a general. So you need to be very organized with the time, and whatever you address verbally has to make sense to them or something they can relate to, but also like physically you must be very clear trying to transmit your own ideas.
0: I also asked Gustavo Gimeno to describe his impressions of the Tanglewood Festival Chorus.
1: I was very impressed. A couple of months ago I was talking to Jean-Sébastien Vallée, who I work with in Toronto, and I said, okay, I'm going to do this project also in Boston with the Tanglewood Festival Chorus, so I can already share your ideas with them. They will be prepared, etc., etc. So we met on stage. I didn't meet the choir separately. And when we just played through all the beats from the fourth movement, I was very impressed with very much decision, great timing, projection of the voice, very unified and very disciplined. I was really very, well, maybe silly to say that I was surprised. I was surprised that it was so good and that it felt good that we had an immediate connection. And we understood each other immediately, and basically there was almost nothing we wanted to do again because I felt understood right away and they were just wonderful. So I was very impressed. I am very impressed.
0: That's the conductor of this concert, Gustavo Gimeno. Years before attempting to write a symphony at all, Ludwig van Beethoven had set to music a poem by Friedrich Schiller called Ode to Joy. Schiller's utopian words had circulated throughout Europe, firing the imaginations of young adults like Beethoven, who, like young adults of any time, saw a calcified system around them that needed to be challenged. Later, in 1822, when Vienna had become, as Jan Swafford writes in his notes for this concert, a police state with spies everywhere, Beethoven went back to that text after having written 8 symphonies over the course of a difficult, tumultuous life, one now defined by his loss of hearing. That personal history, along with the political and social upheavals around him, drove Beethoven to envision a symphony that would be unlike anything he or anyone had ever written. Beethoven had already broken the mold several times over in previous works, both symphonic and otherwise. But now his ambition was to create something that would unify people, not around a cause or an ideology or even a particular religious philosophy, but around each other. What he wrote charts a course from darkness to transcendence in a work of immense breadth that culminates with the sound of the human voice. The first movement begins with a musical expression of a formless void, which, after a frightening outburst, moves to an unsettled restlessness before ending in something reminiscent of a funeral march. Jan Swafford describes the second movement as a, quote, Dionysian whirlwind, one of Beethoven's most electrifying and crowd-pleasing movements, and also one of his most complex. Its manic counterpoint dances through dazzling changes of key, punctuated by timpani blasts. But that's eventually counterbalanced by the simplicity of, quote, a little wisp of a folk song like you'd whistle on a summer day, the kind of juxtaposition at the heart of Beethoven's music. The third movement is an adagio that seems to stop time itself, and as Swafford writes, quote, the variations of the first theme are liquid, meandering, like trailing your hand in water beside a drifting boat. There are moments of yearning, little dance turns, everything unfolding in an atmosphere of uncanny beauty. For the last movement, Beethoven wraps up all the action that's taken place so far and brings it back, presenting each major idea and texture before rejecting them one by one. The cellos play a melody sounding, as Swafford writes, like somebody quietly humming to himself. When chaos and terror suddenly interrupt, Beethoven unleashes the most revolutionary aspect of this symphony. It's the human voice, reclaiming the stage and singing words not by Schiller just yet, but rather by Beethoven himself. Oh friends, not these sounds, rather, let's strike up something more agreeable and joyful. Those words launch a finale of boundless energy and genius. First through that solo bass voice, and then quickly followed by the chorus. The emotional power and impact of this finale is due in part to the simple, overwhelming sonic effect of the full orchestra, but it's also due to the theme of the music itself. And now coming on stage is conductor Gustavo Gimeno, and this Boston Symphony Orchestra concert will continue with Beethoven Symphony No. 9 from WCRB.

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There's a short pause at the moment for our four solos to come on stage. They include soprano Manet Galoyan, mezzo-soprano Zoe Reams, tenor Ben Bliss, and bass Solomon Howard.